0: advisory begins at noon today. Sunshine mixed with clouds at times, with fog and spots early today, with daytime highs approaching 97. Winds out of the southwest, 5 to 10 miles per hour. Mainly clear, tonight, lows dip down to about 71. Lots of sunshine, tomorrow, 100. From the Weatherology Weather Center, I'm meteorologist Jennifer Wojcicki. Right now, it's 68 degrees.
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3: Hello there, I'm Mark Robbins. LeBron to Philadelphia. It happened late Friday morning. Two-year, $8 million deal, veteran minimum in the NBA. Sixers legend Charles Barkley knows the deal, but isn't sure, exactly sure, why.
4: But now I think, obviously, since the Sixers got Jalen, I think the Sixers are probably going to be the favorite in the East. But I got, other than trying to catch Michael Jordan, I see no reason, because he has no natural affiliation to Philly. None. Zero.
3: That's Charles Barkley on ESPN Cleveland. Major League Baseball, if Tarek Skubal does get traded by the Tigers by the August 3rd deadline, then this, his last performance at home, was a memorable one.
5: Right-handed batter gets down into his legs, holds the bat upright, hands below the right shoulder, 2-2, swing and a miss. Changeup down. 12th strikeout for Tarek Skubal.
3: Yep, the call on 97 won the ticket in Detroit. Skubal with those dozen strikeouts gets the win over the Royals 2-1 with 7 1/3 innings of work. Elsewhere, Dodgers over the Mets 4-2. Yankees squeak past the Phillies 1-0. Atlanta over the Orioles in 10, 7-6. Colorado beats Milwaukee on the road 5-3. And we got Major League Baseball right here on ESPN Radio a little later on today, 3:30 Eastern, for the coverage to begin. It's Arizona and Washington.
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9: The Sixers were not even in the picture, were not on the map until Bob Myers and Mike Gansey went out there and traded for Jaylen Brown. So LeBron James looked at that roster.
10: I'm shocked by this. I think this right here puts the Philadelphia 76ers right there with the New York Knicks as the favorites in the Eastern Conference.
11: 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That's 888-729-3776. By the way, let's take a moment here. If you just listen to that replay of the moment when the news broke that LeBron James was signed with the 76ers, that was James Steele, right? Who produced Marty McGee for a minute. That was Mikey. Was that James dropping dropping the news?
12: Producers breaking news around here. How about that?
13: Hall of Fame beard.
14: Oh, man. Hall of Fame dude. He has like the Marty McFly Star Wars shoes and the whole thing. Or not, yeah. Star Wars, whatever it is. Back to the Future.
11: Yeah, he loves Ghostbusters, dude. I sent him the guy. We were doing anytime I see anything Ghostbusters, I always text a picture to James Steele, producer James. And we were doing our show down at SEC Media Days, and the guy came in and started vacuuming the carpet, and he had a backpack vacuum, and it had the Ghostbusters thing on it.
14: What's the name of the Ghostbusters car?
11: Ecto-1?
14: Ectoplasm.
11: Did I just make that up? Okay. Easy. All right. Joining us now to talk about that news that James Steele broke on ESPN Radio, Bobby Marks, ESPN NBA front office insider. Hey, Bobby, I don't know if you heard, but LeBron James is going to Philadelphia. Your initial reaction to that was what?
15: I wasn't surprised. I mean, listen, I think after the Luka 2 years ago, that kind of
1: Yeah. That kind of like eliminated the element of surprise anymore for me. I thought, you know, the three teams, of course, Philadelphia, Miami, and Cleveland. I thought Philly was probably third out of the list, just looking at it big picture wise. Certainly the familiarity with the top two, that, you know, with Cleveland having or play there in Miami. I actually thought it was going to be Miami, to tell you the truth. I just thought, you know, Pat Riley went on a little bit of a media tour this week with Dan Le Batard and looked like feelings had been thawed, you know, that the relationship from the past here. So not totally surprised. I mean, maybe a teeny bit here just based on what I thought. I thought the other two teams were going to be the potential landing spot.
14: Bobby, thanks for your time, man. We were talking earlier about, all right, so you have Embiid, Edgecombe, Maxey, yeah. Now Braun and Jaylen Brown. Okay, loaded, yeah. Like loaded, loaded. How does Braun taking a $4 million a year contract impact the financial structure of the roster? Yeah. What kind of depth will they be able to build?
1: Yeah, that's the, you know, that, I think that might have been the funnest, the best part yesterday, tweeting out his contract, which is like $3.9 million. Mari, it's 2% of the salary cap. I mean, that's the amazing part of it here. And so when you look at their roster and you've got the three guys up top with, as you mentioned, with Embiid, Maxey, and Jaylen, and you got Edgecombe, you know, making $10 million, they're going to be out. They can go out and do some things in free agency flexibility-wise. They got to make a couple moves. They'll probably wave a couple players and even make a minor trade. But listen, the name you hear, you know, Kentavious Caldwell-Pope could be out there in the free agent market. He's still in Memphis here. Kevin Love, of course, who LeBron played with here. And I would expect him to go out and get some veterans for that bench. The beauty of it is that, you know, they had signed Dean Wade from Cleveland and they had penciled him in the starting lineup. He can go to the bench now. They drafted LeBaron Fylan from Alabama from a guard. They got Anthony Simons. So I think they're going to be 10 deep, and LeBron signing helps that. I mean, flexibility wise, it gives him certainly a big boost when you get him on that type of salary.
8: Well, joining us now is Bobby Marks, who's had a very busy 24 hours. So we appreciate you joining us, Bobby. I'm fascinated all your time in front offices. I mean, you started as an intern, which I love, by the way.
1: Yeah.
8: But to me, the money aside, the psychology aspect of all this. I mean, talking about Philadelphia, years ago for ESPN the magazine, I went to Philly and wrote a story about, you know, the four aces, and it was Cliff Lee and Roy Holiday, yeah. and all, and they never won a World Series.
1: Sure.
8: You know, so that chemistry part of this, when you guys are having these discussions in the front office, yeah, you make the money work, but, you know, can you make it happen psychologically? I mean, is there conversation about, well, are they going to get along, or is this for real? I mean, what's that like?
1: That's a great point. I mean, I think in this situation, it's like, you know, it's the ultimate sacrifice, right? Like, will the personalities of the five players and certainly your bench players sacrifice here? You know, you've got three players with Brown, Embiid, and Maxey, whose usage rate was in the top 25. And then you have LeBron and then certainly Edgecombe. I mean, I just go back to, you know, in 2013, we go out in Brooklyn and make the Pierce-Garnett trade. And I always say, like, the beauty of the offseason, everything looks great on paper, right? You can talk yourself into thinking you're really good, but you really don't know what you have until you get to October and you start preseason and everything like that. And I think that's the million-dollar question, right? Is the sacrifice there? I mean, guys, we were on Sports Illustrated saying the team nobody wants to play, right? So we could talk about how good Philadelphia is going to be, but I think we'll learn a lot when we get to, you know, the sacrifice. I'm not worried about LeBron, and I'm not worried about, you know, Jalen's won a championship. You know, the other three haven't. And that's going to be the big thing. That's going to be the big thing as far as where if this team can contend with New York, if they can get out of the Eastern Conference, if they compete with some of the big boys out West and everything, is going to be the sacrifice part. And it's not basketball wise. It's, you know, from a mental standpoint.
14: Bobby, Tyrese Maxey has been the best player on that roster. I mean, again, earlier I was explaining that I'm married into a completely irrational Philadelphia sports family. They're lunatics, absolute lunatics. And so we watch a lot of Sixers games. And having covered Tyrese, broadcast a lot of his games when he was at UK, absolute dude. Okay, so that means you have four guys on the same roster who have kind of been the guy on various teams throughout their respective journeys. So what is LeBron's role in your estimation? Where does he fit in all this?
1: Well, the beauty of Marty is that we saw a little bit of it last year in L.A. You know, we went through that stretch and I guess post All-Star stretch and for 2.5 months when Luka and Austin Reeves, or maybe even a month, but Austin Reeves, and basically the J.J. Redick said, like, you know, you're going to be the third guy. And I thought he was at his best in that role. I mean, he averaged less than 20 points, but I think efficiency wise and assists were up and, you know, it showed you as far as what his role could be. I think you could see him in a different, I think Nick Nurse, their head coach, can roll out a lot of different lineups. I think you might see LeBron a little bit at five potentially here. You know, certainly it gives Tyrese a little bit of a blow. I mean, his minutes have been really high the last couple of years here. But yeah, I think you could probably steal Paige what the Lakers did a year ago. And I agree with you regarding Tyrese. I mean, like there's only a few players in the NBA that when he's on the court, you feel like you've got a chance every game. And he's been able to do that with Philadelphia with, you know, a little bit of a less of a roster than what he has right now.
8: Bobby Marks joining us, ESPN NBA front office insider. Bobby, I'm not going to get into a Michael Jordan, LeBron, you know.
14: No need, bro.
8: Greatest of
14: no
8: all.
14: No need to even. No need.
8: Yeah, man, as soon as I bring it up, Marty.
1: Ruined, but.
8: Yeah, Marty gets so mad. But there is also an aspect of this of, like, Marty and I are both friends with Jimmy Johnson, the NASCAR driver, and I'm like, I know y'all are tired of him beating your guy, mm-hmm. but you need to take a moment and appreciate that we can watch him. As someone who's been in the front office of an NBA team and covered this sport for more than two decades, what do you say to fans about LeBron James? Because it's a unicorn, man.
1: Yeah. Yeah, I mean, I think, you know, certainly the longevity, and it's not like this is a, you know, a farewell tour and, you know, he's a rotational player. I mean, this is a guy that probably would have made, you know, all NBA or been up there if he had hit the 65 game mark and everything and is a top 15 player right now at year, you know, what, 23 or 24, crazy. The age. Crazy. I mean, and I think that's the most remarkable thing when you talk about LeBron and his legacy and what he can do. I mean, he's not going there just to be the sixth man coming off the bench and everything like that. And you're right. I mean, I lived through Jordan. My first 3 years in the NBA were the last 3 years of Michael in Chicago. And certainly that was an awesome thing to watch. And it was that, you know, like I said, like Tyrese, like anytime he was on the court, he felt like they were going to win and make shots and all that stuff here. But I just think from a longevity standpoint, every team that he's been on, whether it be Cleveland or Miami and Cleveland again, certainly the Lakers, of course, they've been right up there here. And you're going to put Philadelphia right up there, should put them right up there with, you know, a team that can try to win a championship.
14: We'll get you out of here on this. We were talking about it earlier, Bobby. Now Philly has two guys in the same town that were anointed as 15-year-olds that they're going to be in that conversation among the greatest to ever do it, and two that actually fulfilled that promise, which is very rare given all the inputs in their lives, all the minutiae around being anointed. How do you define the rarity of a guy like LeBron in the league with all of your, you know, 40 years of experience in the league who had that level of expectation and not just met it, but exceeded it?
1: Well, I mean, certainly where we live in a social media world and everything's picked and prodded and everything like that, I think it's a lot different than guys in the 90s and even early 2000s, different than what Kobe and Shaq went through here. And I think that's the beauty of why he's special. And I think that's why, you know, certainly going into the Lions den of Philadelphia, a team that has won a championship in over, you know, 40 plus years, that's the guy that can do it. I mean, if they can win a championship, he's the guy that can do it because he's basically dealt with everything in his career. And that is a rarity as far as, you know, where he was in high school in Cleveland, coming out of high school, the expectation level. I mean, he's delivered basically. He has delivered every stop he's been.
8: Bobby, thank you so much for the insight, and especially you've been a little busy. You've been everywhere in the last
1: 24 hours. I went and saw the Odyssey last night, so I carved out 3 hours of my night, Friday night and everything, so I did get to sneak away for that last night.
8: Hey, all right, so what do we think?
14: Give us a review.
1: I loved it. I loved it. You know, listen, I thought it was really good. I wasn't looking at my watch or my phone to see time was running out or anything like that. I wish I can get in the shape that Matt Damon got in for that movie.
8: Yeah.
1: He was awesome, man. Yeah, it was a great movie.
8: Okay, there you go. The Odyssey, and now LeBron James takes his journey over to Philadelphia. Thank you, Bobby.
1: Appreciate it, guys. Thank you.
8: There you go. Still fan of time.
14: What great stuff. Oh, great stuff, dude. Like, they're going to have a chance if they stay healthy, man. Going to be tough out, bro. Tough out.
8: Yeah. And it's a good point, too. All the people that are kind of banging on it, chasing rings and all that stuff. This is such a different feel than, you know, I was a big Utah Jazz guy. And it's all such a different feel than, like, Karl Malone going to the Lakers. You know what I mean? Like, this is not that. This is a guy, as he said, that probably would have been all league, you know, had he hit a certain number of games played. And now, you know, he just has a chance to add to what is already one of the greatest careers in the history of basketball, sports, altogether. It's Marty McGee on ESPN Radio, the ESPN app, and the SEC Network.
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21: Here's your Tri-Cities weather forecast. A dense fog advisory remains in effect. A heat advisory begins at noon today. Sunshine mixed with clouds at times, with fog in spots early today, with daytime highs approaching 97. Winds out of the southwest, 5 to 10 miles per hour. mainly clear. Tonight, lows dip down to about 71. Lots of sunshine. Tomorrow, 100. From the Weatherology Weather Center, I'm meteorologist Jennifer Wojcicki. Right now, it's 68 degrees.
8: Come on. A little Pat Benatar to get you going there. We're Smarty McGee on ESPN Radio, the ESPN app, and the SEC Network, presented by Progressive Insurance. You can give us a call, 888-SAY-ESPN. It's 888-729-3776. I'm going to see Pat Benatar open for Brian Adams in a couple weeks. Me and all the other dads. And maybe a lot of granddads. But we'll be rocking. I'm all for it. The one good thing, man, about these artists is that we all love that are getting older, because I want to see everybody. Like when you, I want to see you too. I want to see Rolling Stones. I want to see everybody I haven't seen yet, because you better see them now, right? You never know when they're just going to say I'm done. But the good thing about them getting older is that when they say they're coming on at 7, they're coming on at 7.
0: Yeah.
8: I mean, I saw Lionel Richie the other night. It was awesome. But I tell you this, 10 o'clock, Lionel was done.
14: Yeah, boy, they're not grabbing Jack Daniels on the way to the stage. They're grabbing Metamucil.
8: Well, it's funny because so Lionel Richie, I saw Wednesday night. Just I didn't see the whole show. I saw about half the show, but he'd been under the weather, and that's no secret. I mean, but he said, "Listen, I appreciate all the well wishes. I'm feeling better." He goes, "But I'm going to be drinking electrolytes," and so between every other song, somebody would come out there and they'd give him a glass of electrolytes, and he would drink it, and that became his running joke the whole show. Yeah, man, y'all got to get some of these electrolytes. And it was so funny.
14: Remember when
8: he was amazing?
14: What song was the video where they did the bust of him?
8: Hello.
14: Oh yeah, Hello. Yeah, right.
8: Where they did the statue of him? That banged by the blind girl. Yep. That's what he opened with.
14: Oh, it
8: he
14: was?
8: opened.
14: So, did you see his whole set?
8: No, I didn't see the open.
14: I mean, we got done with dinner pretty early because I'm a early bird special. I go to bed at 8:30. But
8: yeah, that's what we wrapped up dinner around 8:30, and that's when my friend texted me and he goes, "Hey, I got an extra ticket over here." Dick Vitale was there. I'm so mad. That night I got back to the room and Dick Vitale had tweeted from the concert. And if I'd known Dick was there, I would have gone and found him and hugged his neck. I haven't seen him in forever, and and he was a friend of the show, but they said I did not. I sat down and I asked my friend. I said, "Who opened? What did he open with?" They said he opened with Hello, which I'm like, "Well, that's perfect."
14: The choreography of the way it all went down was funny because we walked back to the hotel from the restaurant, give Bones a hug, send him on his way. McGee's like, "Dude, I gotta pee." I'm like, all right. So McGee takes off to like the bathroom in the lobby. I went upstairs. Next day, he's like, "Dude, I went and saw Lionel Richie last night." I'm like, "What, dude?"
8: I was in the bathroom, like in the lobby. And by the way, y'all should have. I said, "Hey, I need the bathroom." Great. And while I was in the bathroom, a friend of mine that used to work at ESPN that lives down there now, he texted me and he goes, "Hey," he said, "I saw where you're in town. Where are you?" I said, "I'm over here at this fancy hotel," whatever the name of it was. I can't think of it. But and he was like, "Hey," he said, "the addition." He said, "Hey, well, my wife was sick. I got an extra ticket." He sent it to me. I was like, "All right." And I showed up about halfway through. But yeah, but same thing. I was in a room in bed by 10:15. So thank you.
14: Well, that's awesome.
8: It was perfect. But Earth, Wind, and Fire opened. Didn't see them because I was with you guys. But I literally, and I said to my buddy, I said, "Dude, as long as I hear 'Say You, Say Me,' I'm good." And it was like the next song. And he sang a duet with virtual Kenny Rogers and did Dancing with the Ceiling, or Dancing on the Ceiling, not Dancing with the Ceiling. And it was quite the show. But yeah, Lionel's doing great. He made a couple Luke Bryan jokes.
14: And, did he? What were his Luke Bryan jokes?
8: Well, he just was laughing. He said, "Yeah, well, Luke's worried about me because I've been sick." And he started doing like a Luke Bryan, because they're on American Idol together.
14: Yep.
8: And he started doing a Luke Bryan impersonation. It was really funny. But it was great. And he kept joking about everybody. He said the hardest part about being Lionel Richie and singing Lionel Richie songs, he said all you people on the first few rows that I can see, he goes, y'all are getting inappropriate down here. Because, you know, he's playing a lot of love songs. But it was great. And, you know, saw Lionel Richie. And but at the point where you gotta hit those things.
12: Is he still moving around and dancing on stage?
8: He's not dancing a lot. He's doing a lot of walking and waving. But he was dancing some. But he said, listen, you know, because I'm going to walk and wave. And he said, I'm going to keep waving at y'all. He said, but he'd like to wave at everybody that would wave at him. So he spent a lot of the show waving. But he'd sit down at the piano for a while, and he'd walk around. And he'd kind of save his energy. He'd save his tires. He'd save his energy for certain songs. But it was awesome. I mean, he sounded amazing.
14: Daggum. That's a lot of waving. I mean, how many people were in the arena?
8: It was a lot of waving. Like he waved so much that he said, hey, I know y'all think I'm waving too much, but I just like to wave at everybody when they wave at me. And he literally walked around waving like the whole show.
12: It must have been just a crowd of people waving at him, trying to get him to wave back then, right?
8: Yeah, well, that's why. Then after he said that, it got worse. Yeah. But from where I was sitting, if I'd have waved, he wouldn't have seen it. But it was an outstanding show.
12: Wave at you.
8: I feel the same way about that. And like the Rolling Stones are about to hit the road, I feel the same way about that, about LeBron. Like, you need to go see him. I saw Wayne Gretzky play one hockey game because I was like, I have to see him play. Just to say,
14: Laney and I took Laney a couple years ago. The Lakers were in town, and I got us tickets a few rows from the floor to see LeBron play, and him and Anthony Davis sat that night. We did see Russ score like 49 points or something. Russ went crazy that night. But Bron and AD were just chilling on a bench. I was like, man, I'm going to have this is a bummer.
8: Yeah. The one time I saw Larry Bird, he laid on the floor because his back hurt the whole game.
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7: Welcome back to Where's the Line, your place for everything sports betting. And this week, we are taking it to the Brickyard at Indy Motor Speedway. Jake, how are we doing today?
9: We're good. We're good. How about you, Victoria?
7: Pretty good.
9: I kind of missed it last weekend, but I think you had Logano in there. So yes. That was smart. That was a good one. He seemed like a very obvious pick at the end of things.
7: Yes, it was a great race to watch, of course, and my whole family actually watched the race with me, so it was really cool. And I remember picking Logano, and my brother was like, "I can't believe you like knew that pick," and I was like, "Can't tell you, I just had a feeling." So,
9: you know what? I might have missed it last week, but you nailed it, and I nailed it the week before. So we'll take those licks and keep moving on, and we'll go to Indy, as you said. Who do you have this week?
7: This week I have Kyle Larson, and here's my reasoning: he is a guy that has competed in the double-double there, which means he does the Indy 500 and then goes and does the Coke 600. So he has a lot of experience at Indy. Even though Indy cars and NASCARs are very different from each other, Kyle Larson is a guy who knows the track really well because he's raced there multiple times compared to like the average driver in NASCAR has. So I think a very safe pick, at least in my opinion, would be Kyle Larson going into this weekend.
9: It's hard to argue with that. I mean, he has an average finish, and again, it's only in two races in the next-gen car at Indy, but of 1.5. And he won not last year's, that was Bo Wallace, but the one before. He's really good at this track, and it just, I think, suits his driving style well as well. I'm going to go, my pick to win the race this week, I'm going to go with Denny Hamlin, and it's a little different of a pick because he has not been great at Indy in the next-gen car. But he has been good on ovals. And, you know, these flatter kind of tracks, I think Toyota has had a really good setup for. I think they're all going to be really strong this weekend. So, I just think Denny Hamlin is the best Toyota. So, again, not a ton of value there. He's plus 350. There's more value in your pick with Kyle Larson at plus 700. But I think those are two pretty safe bets to possibly be there at the end.
7: Yeah, and Denny Hamlin was also on, like, my top three of picks, too. I mean, he's just really dominant on ovals. And, I mean, I've mentioned this pretty much every episode, but as the chase is just getting closer and closer and closer, you're going to see a lot of those drivers become way more dominant. I mean, Denny Hamlin has a little bit more wiggle room since he's officially clinched a spot in the chase. Mm-hmm. But I know, knowing Denny Hamlin and his racing style, he's not going to give up at all this season.
9: Yeah, and I the other guy I'm going to throw in one of these is Ryan Blaney. I mean, I feel like I've had him a lot this season when we've done these chats, but there are very few guys that have been closer to winning at Indy than Ryan Blaney. I mean, he's got an average finish of fifth. You know, he's got a top five there. And I think, you know, again, we've talked about it in the past. He's carrying the flag right now for the four group. Obviously, Joey Logano last week at North Wilkesboro was a huge, probably shot in the arm for those Ford guys. But I tell you what, I mean, we said it a couple of weeks ago. With Atlanta and North Wilkesboro and Indy and Iowa and Daytona, I tell you what, that just has Team Penske written all over it, and they're 2-for-2 in the first two of those races.
7: Oh, absolutely. And even talking about Ryan Blaney, taking into consideration that he is one of the finalists in the in-season challenge this week, I mean, I believe the prize is $1 million on the line. Mm-hmm. Like, Blaney, he's going to want to win it all and prove that he is the in-season champion. So with that on the line, I think Blaney also is a super dominant pick for this weekend.
9: Yeah, we'll talk about that in a moment, but I believe we both have somebody a little bit deeper down that we both have our eyes on. We'll start with our long shots with you.
7: So my long shot for this week is going to be no other than Bubba Wallace. He did win the race here at Indy last year. And, you know, he's just getting better and better and better at the ovals. He's proven that that 23 car is really fast and does deserve a win here somewhere in the season. And again, with the chase coming around the corner soon, he's going to want to do everything he can for the 23 team to just try and get them in the chase as long as they can.
9: Yeah, I like Bubba Wallace too. I mean, same thing with Denny Hamlin. I mean, the Toyotas are going to be really strong, and he won a year ago, so you got to like his chances. I am going to go even deeper down into the long shot odds. Bubba Wallace is plus 1,200. I'm going to go with plus 4,500 Brad Keselowski as my long shot. You know, similar to what I said with Joey Logano and the Fords getting a shot in the arm with having won the last two races, I think Brad Keselowski right now is in probably must-win scenario to get into the playoffs. I mean, you don't have the win and you're in anymore, and he's 19th in points right now. To at least feel comfortable coming down to the final races of the regular season, I think he's going to have to get a win. And he's won here before. I mean, I tell you, this is a track that has been very good to Brad Keselowski when he was at Team Penske. And so I think Brad Keselowski possibly deserves a little bit of a sprinkle this weekend. Let's, before we wrap up, touch on the in-season challenge, because, and here's the reason why. People might look at this and think, okay, Ryan Blaney's going to wipe the floor with Todd Gilliland. But Ryan Blaney, of the active NASCAR Cup Series drivers, has the third best average finish at the Indy, at Brickyard, in the next-gen car era. Can you guess who is fourth?
7: It's definitely Todd Gilliland there.
9: It is indeed Todd Gilliland. So Ryan Blaney has an average finish of fifth. Todd Gilliland has an average finish of sixth. And so what I think is interesting about this, Ryan Blaney is minus 340 to win it. Todd Gilliland is plus 230. And so obviously Vegas has done their research and they've realized, okay, Todd Gilliland, a little bit better than people might think he is at Indy. You know, last year you had Ty Dillon and Ty Gibbs was the heavy favorite. Not necessarily the case this season. So, Victoria, my question to you is, would you pick Todd Gilliland? Do you find value in betting on Todd Gilliland, or do you steer clear? Because really is not much value in betting Ryan Blaney.
7: Yeah, I mean, especially taking in the Todd Gilliland and seeing his performance this season, he's just getting stronger and stronger as the season goes. You know, he's, in my opinion, he's the fastest driver on that front row lineup. I mean, you have Noah Gregson and Zane Smith, but they haven't really pulled their weight like Todd Gilliland has. And he's also proved a lot of people wrong in this in-season challenge. Like, I had a lot of people coming to me saying, I don't think Todd Gilliland's going to make it very far in this in-season challenge, but he's just proven and proven himself every week, no matter his opponent in the in-season challenge. I think it will be a pretty safe bet to go Gilliland this week.
9: Interesting. All right. I mean, that, you know, it kind of goes against what we were picking, you know, with Ryan Blaney possibly being a race winner, but it is possible to bet Ryan Blaney, you know, to still bet Todd Gilliland. I mean, if Ryan Blaney wins, he wins the in-season challenge. But I just, my whole thing, and I don't, and this is probably not helping out the bettors at all. I just don't know if there is value there to bet Todd Gilliland and risk that when Ryan Blaney, I think, could win the race. But Todd Gilliland obviously has shown that he has the speed to run up front. If Blaney has a mechanical failure or gets a penalty on pit road, Todd Gilliland has proven in the past that he can keep the car up front at Indy. All right, yeah, Victoria.
7: Sorry.
9: Go ahead.
7: I agree. Like, I mean, yes, you might think Ryan Blaney is the safer pick, especially seeing how fast his car has been, but don't get too comfortable betting Ryan Blaney. I mean, Todd Gilliland, don't doubt him at all because, right. I mean, this race can still be just as chaotic as all the other races that we've seen. You just don't know what's going to happen. But Todd Gilliland, I mean, he's just proven himself every single week. So, yes, I do agree with you saying that Ryan Blaney might be a little bit of the safer pick, but I wouldn't put too much doubt into Todd Gilliland because he can be very dominant in situations like this, especially.
9: We will have to wait and see. All right, Victoria, enjoy the race this weekend.
7: You too. We'll see you next week.

0: Nebraska, we're closing out summer with one last ride at the 2026 Buffalo County Fair. 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
4: 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All right, nice, huh? Got a talk show here, talk show with my mic. I got everything.
5: W.T.L.
6: And welcome back, everybody, to W.T.L. You know what that stands for. Where's the Line? Nebraska's first and only sports betting show. I'm yours. And D. Klassen, joined by
7: DJO
6: and
8: Shauna Perlinger.
6: Oh, Miss Perlinger, thank you for getting back in the studio with us, fresh off your MLB All-Star break. You covered it all. It wasn't just the game. You were there for a couple of days.
8: Yeah, so I got in Sunday. Would have loved to be there for the Futures game, because that's, to me, like, you know, because I cover the whole pipeline, so I'm always looking for those, you know, up-and-coming guys, too, but didn't make it in for that. Was there to see the ballpark village, the home run derby, and then, of course, the game itself.
6: And tell folks where they can find some of your work. We mentioned earlier in the first segment there your article over Fried and Cole, both healthy now for the Yankees.
8: Mm-hmm. Yeah. So I write for On New Jersey Sports. So it's onnj.com. Cover the Yankees for them. We cover the Mets and Phillies as well, so local teams. And then I also have my own platform where I cover everything, Babes Media. So you can find that Twitter, Instagram, all the things.
6: Yeah, I think that's where I saw a number of your interviews from the All-Star break, from the All-Star weekend. That was pretty good. Just talking off air there, the interview with Nick Swisher, so on brand for that guy.
8: Oh my gosh, he just rolls around with so much energy, and I had to ask him, like, how do you have so much energy all the time? And he's like, well, it's good and bad, and you know, I'm like, no, it's infectious.
6: Yeah,
8: so
6: it's all good.
8: And
6: all good.
8: He, of course, you know, I was asking him what it's like being back in Philly after, you know, the Yankees beat them in the 2009 World Series, and so he's like, oh, I got booed off the stage the other day, and I mean, it was good stuff.
6: Oh, yeah, and in typical Swisher fashion, didn't he said something like, oh, you're just thinking 09, aren't you, Philly?
8: Yeah, he's like, I had to rub it in while I'm here.
6: I mean, look out, you might have a couple beer cans flying your way, you know, saying things like that in Philadelphia, so... Well, coming out of the All-Star break, we got to talk. We're a sports betting show. We got to talk about favorites out of the NL and the American League. But let's start right there with the National League. And, I mean, the Dodgers are your clear World Series favorites. They're sitting atop the NL West. They're at a plus 190 right now to win the National League. They're at a plus 105 to win the World Series. Plus money odds to win the World Series right now is insane. And just to win the NL West, just their division, it's an untouchable minus 20,000 is your odds. Like, I don't even think a lot of books are going to take your bet on the Dodgers right now.
5: What's wrong with those teams in the West?
6: What's wrong with those teams out in the West? Yeah,
8: yeah,
6: that was so
8: you
6: easy.
8: Tell
6: What's
8: us.
6: Going on
8: you
6: out
8: tell
6: there?
8: Us.
5: Why can't anybody catch the Dodgers? What is going
6: What's
5: on
6: up?
5: There?
6: What's up? And now they have more guys coming off the IL. I don't know. Is it good for baseball that there is such a monster out there? You being a Yankees fan, I think you're a perfect type of a person.
8: Oh, man, I knew that was coming. It was different in the 90s. I don't love it.
6: Yeah.
8: I think a lot of people are sick of it. It's the same way in every sport when a powerhouse comes through year after year. Everyone hated the Ravens for a while. Mm-hmm. Everyone hate, you know, I mean, that's how sports are.
6: Well, let's shift gears and talk about a little bit more fun of a team and more fun watch here. And that's the Brewers locking down the NL Central.
8: Yeah.
6: They're a 10-1. Odds right now to win the National League, their odds have shortened drastically from 35-1 down to 10-1 here.
5: Wow.
6: Where they opened up the season at. They got a comfortable lead over the Cubs here, and they're at a plus 425.
8: Best record in baseball yesterday. The Dodgers took it back over, but they had the best record in baseball yesterday. Yeah. That is a team that can be sellers at every single free agency period.
6: Yeah.
8: And every trade deadline and still come out on top.
6: How do they do it?
8: It's like their, I don't know. It's their development, I guess.
6: Well, if you had to take a flyer here and we can get more into the Braves and the Phillies as they're kind of the, 3-4 spot here, but you got the Brewers at a 10-1, Atlanta at 12-1 and Phillies at 13-1, take the Dodgers out of it. Who do you like out of those three after the break?
8: I like the Phillies.
6: Okay.
8: Yeah. I mean, just because look at their pitching. It's just unreal. Yeah. The thing. Like,
6: are you just saying that because you were just in Philadelphia?
8: No. The Phillies on paper, year after year after year, like their lineup should always be at the top.
5: Yeah. They should always be in the mix. I mean, there's no reason that they're not a team that is leading their division and then making a run for the NLCS every single year. But like back to the Brewers real quick. These are teams that we see every year where they just run through the regular season. They look awesome. And then as soon as they get into like competitive games that matter, playoff series, things tighten up.
8: Correct.
5: Like to me, it's like, that's where the Dodgers are so good is they get guys who've been there. And the moments the lights aren't so bright, I don't know. That's why I can't watch.
8: Going back to my analogy, I think like if you watch this pattern, they stockpile and stockpile. They put these guys on the IL throughout the year. And so if you look at how many games a year a lot of these guys are playing, it's not up to where most of these other teams are relying on these guys 100% of the time.
5: Well, it's the NBA
8: to
5: load
8: get
5: management
8: them to
5: strategy.
8: The playoffs.
6: Yeah.
5: I mean, that's what it is. It's that load management strategy of keep guys fresh and their best innings come at the most important time.
8: Exactly. I mean, last year using Sasaki out of the bullpen, I mean, their strategies, They're going to be tough to overcome. The Phillies, for some reason, though, I cannot figure out why they can't perform in the postseason. Because they have the talent. They have the pitching. But now they've got Don Mattingly at the helm. So we'll see. I don't know. They're excited. They're an exciting team to me.
6: I feel like Major League Baseball, and maybe the Phillies are a microcosm that kind of goes against the trend. But especially being an Oakland Athletics fan, Billy Beane and management, they always kind of poo-pooed coaching. They're like, that's secondary. You're going to do what we want, play who we want, when we want, whether that's put a guy on the shelf or whatever. I think Coach Mattingly has kind of put that up on its head. Like, no, management does matter. A coach does matter.
8: It does matter. Well, look at the Yankees. I mean, talk to any Yankee fan and they've got some problems with Aaron Boone and the way that he manages the bullpen. And I mean, I've got gripes about 2024, right?
6: Okay. Really?
8: Game one, World Series. Why are we going to the guy that's been injured for months? Why are you pulling him out of the pen? So, anyway.
5: The Yankees love stability there. They like to stick with the guy they know what they have type situation and not the what could be. So to have Boone and have Boone for an extended time, to it just seems like the Yankees like that. Like they like the level of consistency there, and then play with the roster, you know, to give them something to work with. I don't know. It just seems like that's their strategy.
6: Well, and I think there's something to be said about that. You know, okay, we're first and foremost, we talk about Nebraska football.
5: Yeah.
6: And I would say one of the things that's plagued Nebraska football over the last 10, 15 years is the turnover at coaching, especially the head coaching spot. You know, if, and that's kind of where I admire, like the Phillies. I got kind of choke myself in saying that, but it's not working. Make a change. Yes. Don't just sit with it for 4 years and say like, oh, Scott Frost's going to turn it around.
8: yeah, exactly.
6: Well, let's talk about the skipper's old job. You're talking about Coach Boone there. The Braves are still ahead of the Philadelphia Phillies. They have a huge run differential. I think the best in baseball. They're actually sitting at 12-1 odds. Why don't you like the Braves in front of the Phillies?
8: I think just because of their history of injury, like look at Acuna. I mean, that guy plays maybe 100 games a year, and I'm not even exaggerating. I think maybe one time he's had a season over 100 games a year. Wow. Like he's just always hurt. Ozuna always hurt. I don't know. And they haven't been there the last few years.
6: Yeah, true.
8: But I just really like what the Phillies are doing. I think, again, it comes back to pitching for me. Chris Sanchez might be the Cy Young. You've got Lizardo. You've got, I'm
6: to your point, I think the American League just showed how important pitching is.
8: Yeah.
6: You know, in the way that they were able to just shut down the National League.
8: And they've been right there, right? The last few years, they've been right there. Last year, they just about got past the Dodgers. They really did.
6: Yeah.
8: But it was one stupid little blip, like throw to home. That was like a rookie, a rookie, right?
6: Yeah.
8: So I don't know. I think like this could be their year.
6: Okay.
8: It's got to be for Bryce, right? And Schwarber.
6: You got a big vibes guy right here. You know, he makes a lot of wagers on vibes, likes teams on vibes.
5: Ew.
6: So, JL, I'm going to throw it to you. Why don't you like the Braves?
5: This is why I do like the Braves.
6: Oh, okay.
5: Yeah, because, and to your point on the injuries, it just annihilated that team last year, right? And they have shown that it kind of comes in patterns or waves with them because Acuna can't stay on the field. But when he does, that's when you see that huge jump in success. And I feel like this is the year that that team can make a run.
6: Mm-hmm.
5: Now, next year, and put it up back to back, you know, I don't see that. Like, I don't see them. I see the injury bug catching up to them. Maybe that's where they make some moves with the roster. But this team's built to win. And the Braves have not been afraid to spend money and get guys to put together a complete roster. It's just those injuries have really buckled them. I like them this year to make that run. And the vibes are insanely high. Like, the entire city of Atlanta is rallied around them. And it's interesting. My buddy used to live in Atlanta for years. And he would say when the Braves were good, I mean, you could tell. I mean, the city was hot.
6: Yeah.
8: It's not the vibes same. Are good.
5: It's not the same with some of the other teams that play there, but for the Braves. So right now, it's not just the temperature hot. Like, they are rolling.
8: They've got guys that have been there, too, like Chris Sale, right? Like, that guy, I mean.
5: He's a baller.
8: He is.
6: A presence
8: he's
6: that you
8: healthy.
6: Want back there. Yeah.
8: But then you've also got the young, exciting talent like Drake Baldwin. And, you know, like, they have that good mix of veteran and young youth. I don't hate the Braves for it, but
6: you wouldn't be surprised, but you like the Phillies and a lot of it comes back to pitching. And we've already made that point a couple of times. It's hard to argue how important pitching is in the postseason or an all-star game, or it really doesn't matter. Pitching is where it's at.
7: And now we're going to take a break and hear a word from our sponsors.

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3: L.
1: 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It moves our country forward. It's what makes America great, and England okay, and France terrible. W.
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3: L.
4: And now back to the regular show.
5: It really doesn't matter. Pitching is where it's at. Well, should we shift gears and get over to the American League?
6: Yes, please.
5: I see your gear. I see the Yankees logo loud and proud there. And your Yankees are favored to win the AL pennant. They are sitting right now on the Omaha Warhorse Sportsbook at a plus 550, clear favorite to win the American League, a plus 230 to win the World Series, despite, you know, they're still chasing Tampa Bay. What are your initial thoughts here? Put on your betting hat. Why would you rather bet on the Yankees other than you're a fan over the Rays?
6: I'm gonna take the Yankees any day.
5: really?
6: You know, I don't know. Like, I'll say from personal experience, I cannot count the Rays out of anything. They are scary every year. They're like the Brewers, right? Like,
7: yes, pesky. I was about to say that.
6: Yes, they're pesky. Like, you can never count those guys out.
5: Mm-hmm.
6: And they do everything right.
5: Yeah.
6: They're always leading baseball and, like, stolen bases and the craftiness, right? Like, just putting the ball in play, moving runners, stealing bases, like, doing the things you got to do just to manufacture some runs. So, they scare me.
5: Yeah.
6: But the Yankees pitching, again, like, everything, you said it. In the beginning, like, everything always comes back to pitching.
5: No.
6: And, I mean, obviously they have Rasmussen, who's scary, too. Mm-hmm. But the Yankees now having Fried back, like, vibes. Talk about vibes. Schlittler.
5: That's a vibe.
6: Fried,
5: that's a vibe.
6: And Cole. Like, Cole today went out and shoved 11 Ks.
5: Yeah.
6: So, yeah, he might be finding his groove. And then the guy that people are forgetting about that's going to be insane in the bullpen, and by the way, the Yankees bullpen has been lights out. Clark Schmidt, he was a starter for the Yankees the last few years, and he's going to be, we'll move him to the bullpen when he comes back.
5: Okay.
6: He'll probably be back in September.
5: Mm.
6: So pretty good timing. He's been out with Tommy John as well. So
5: you probably got the inside track on this, and you probably have it in your article a little bit. Are the Yankees, are they kind of putting the reins on, or, you know, holding Fried back, or are they just going to all gas all the time? If you can pitch seven innings, go get it.
6: That's a great question. I guess to be determined.
5: Mm.
6: I don't know. He was supposed to make another rehab start before coming back today, but doubleheader. So they're like, all right, let's bring him back.
5: Yeah.
6: I would not be surprised if they try to keep him maybe around 80 pitches for a while.
5: Okay.
6: Because, you know, Cole had this same injury with the bruising.
5: Yeah.
6: And then it, you know, obviously transformed into Tommy John.
5: Yeah.
6: So I would not be surprised if they do kind of hold it back for a little bit.
5: Yeah. And something that we've seen in Major League Baseball for a number of years now, especially with the Players Union getting to the point where they're at, you can't rush a guy back anymore.
6: Yeah. Right.
5: It's just that the Yankees have the luxury with a few other arms on staff. To be able to maybe withstand that a little bit more and still stay high enough in the rankings to where they're not trying to just make the playoffs, or they're securely in and one of the favorites. Another team here that I kind of like to look at coming out of the AL West, the Mariners, 13-1 odds right now to win the AL pennant. They're a -120 favorite to win the West. What are you seeing from the Mariners? Because I think probably the least talked about team out there, the Texas Rangers, West champs, they're at plus 135 right now on the sports book to actually win the West. But yeah, I mean, here I am leading it, talking about the Mariners.
6: Man, they're just, it's not like anything really changed from the from last year.
5: Mm-hmm.
6: They didn't really make that many changes. So it's, to me, it's perplexing that they've been slumping the way that they have this year.
5: Mm-hmm.
6: But I feel like they're coming out of that a little bit right now. So they're scary. I'd say they're a scary team for sure.
5: Being a Yankees fan, who'd you rather see in that opening round? Would it be the Mariners being scary, or the Rangers, you know, a team that you've seen before that have been there?
6: The Rangers are scarier probably to me because of their pitching.
5: Oh,
6: okay. I don't know why. They're just like another one of those pesky teams. I guess I don't know that I like want to face any of them, to be honest.
5: Well, you're not getting around it.
6: No, no.

0: It's playoff baseball.
1: The Big Dumper's having one of the all-time slumps
2: yeah.
1: of any player after a season like he had last year. He just hasn't. It started in the World Baseball Classic and has never let up.
2: Yeah. I don't know if it was like the pressure of, you know, like he didn't win the MVP and like, I don't know. I don't know if it was the pressure to come back like stronger than even than last year, which like he obviously had a historic season.
1: He did.
2: So yeah, I don't know what the deal is there, but it seems like he's coming out of that.
0: Okay. So. Well, you want to talk about teams that are red hot. And I just saw an article where this is the best team in baseball. No, for real. The Boston Red Sox.
2: Mm. 14 games or wins straight.
0: Isn't that something?
2: Scary.
0: The Boston Red Sox. They're still 25-1 odds, to win the AL, pennant here. They're the most volatile wild card out there. I mean, but look at it this way. They're 25-1 right now, currently on the book. They were 100-1 on some books, 100-1. And now they're sitting at a 25-1, like you said, 14 game winning streak. And they still have a couple of pitchers they're looking to get back. The Red Sox could be the perfect storm of the team you really do not want to face in the playoffs. And it would be a lower seeded team too.
2: Yeah, I mean, it was a close call last year, obviously, in the wild card series for us. And yeah, but are the vibes really better than the Yankees and Red Sox in the playoffs? I mean,
0: it's just vibes, huh?
2: It's tough to beat that.
1: You know, it's proven that vibes can win championships. You know this, coach.
0: Oh, I know. Yeah,
1: your 10 under.
0: Oh, yeah. Our 10U team was riding high on some vibes. And yeah.
1: I mean, you've said all season, this isn't the most disciplined team. This isn't the most talented team.
0: Right.
1: But then you win a championship.
0: We did. We stepped out there, you know, let the players play. But even that, we had some good pitchers. Yeah. The four inning max, you're maxing out. We're using all four innings, Cal. And that's where I think the Red Sox could really make some hay, because we still have. I know everyone wants to hear about my fantasy baseball team. I still got two Red Sox on the IL that I just will not cut. I'm looking to get them back and to make that postseason run here. And in real life, non-fantasy baseball, I think the Red Sox are really eyeballing the return of a couple of these guys.
2: Yeah, I would say so. Yeah, I don't really want to say much on the record about the Red Sox.
0: Oh.
2: To be honest.
0: She likes to talk about 09, not 04. Is that?
2: We don't talk about 04.
1: I don't know. I'm looking at all the teams that are currently sitting in the playoffs in the AL.
0: Yeah.
1: You know, Tampa Bay, Chicago, Texas, New York, Cleveland, Boston. Boston and New York, to me, are like the two that I'm like, oh, I don't want to touch them.
0: Yeah, I don't want to see them.
1: Yeah.
0: I don't want to see them. Real quick, let's talk about the White Sox and the Guardians. That's becoming a really fun race in the Central there. White Sox had a couple young guns perform well. Vargas hit that dinger, the insurance run there. White Sox are still sitting at a plus 160. Just behind the Guardians at a plus 115 to win this Central. It's a razor thin back and forth. You got to check the box score every day to see where teams are at, and that makes for a fun race. Mm-hmm. If you had to bet, who do you like and why? The Guardians or the White Sox right now?
2: You know, I have to say, I did pick the White Sox to finish second in that division this year.
0: Okay.
2: And wow. And which was way higher than most people did, right?
0: Oh, yeah.
2: But I saw this young talent coming in. Obviously, Murakami. Like, that guy was so underrated by teams.
0: Mm-hmm.
2: And is he on the aisle? He might be on the... He may be just returned. I think he just returned
0: coming back,
2: off the aisle.
0: Healthy. Okay.
2: Yeah. But yeah, he's been a pleasant surprise for them, too. I mean, other teams... I don't know why other teams weren't looking at him. Or, you know, like he was all the talk.
0: Yeah.
2: And then nobody laid it out for him. It was wild. But anyway, Guardians, they're always the team that squeaks in.
0: Yeah.
2: To always. Me, like just always.
0: Yeah. You talk about
2: they're
0: pesky.
2: Another one of those Brewers, Rays, like pesky teams for sure. Yeah.
0: And I, you know, you guys are talking about vibes a lot, and I love that. And when you're Boston or you're New York, you're the center of attention.
1: Yep.
0: So you got to play into that. You got to live up to that. That's why the Yankees, from Babe Ruth on to Mickey Mantle on to Cody Bellinger.
2: Yeah.
0: You got to get that all-star type of a persona to lean on. On the other end of the spectrum, I think it really helps the White Sox, that what you're getting at. there was no expectation, especially for a young team. Just go out there and have
2: pressure's
0: fun.
2: Pressure's low.
0: Oh, here we go. We're vying for the Central.
2: Yeah.
0: So I think there's something to be said for that.
1: And you get that. You reduce the name culture with the Yankees and Red Sox. That's their culture.
0: Yeah.
1: The White Sox get this year, you know, of the look at us now, like there's no pressure, because the pressure comes next season, regardless of what happens this year because of what they've done. So, you gotta ride it while it's hot, but you only get this year. The Yankees, they've got culture that they live up to and that is there. So,
0: yeah,
1: a little different.
2: Pretty cool for the White Sox too, because people are like, oh, they're going to be sellers. Like they gave Luis Robert to the Mets, and then turn around. Like it ends up to be the best return on outfielders for them.
0: Yep.
2: They get like three young outfielders, and you know, locking down Murakami was good. They have some good talent coming up. And the Guardians too, though. Like they have a lot of young, fun talent. That Chase DeLauder, he's exciting. I think he's been on the IL, but coming back now. So Tigers too. I mean,
0: yeah, Central's a fun division.
2: Really are.
0: We kind of thought that going in. Some people were even thinking, hey, the Twins could make another run. You know, and that's to be seen. And I also like the little jab. You just worked it right in there on the Mets. That was really good. That was really good. And we're kind of winding down here, J.O. Give us an update. We got to talk Padres. We got to talk about your boys. What's going on there? What can we expect?
1: Well, I don't know that there's anything concrete we can expect other than the unexpected right now, because this team has a first-time manager, former player in Craig Stammen. Wasn't sure what we were going to get there. It, you know, as we sit at basically 500 right now, two games out of the wild card, things aren't going great.
0: Yeah.
1: Manny Machado, Tatis Jr. starting to bring some heat to their bats, but Stammen on any other team at any other year may have been fired already.
0: Yeah.
1: But with the looming, lockout, like it's kind of like a bridge year. So it's like, do they make a change with the ownership changing with the Padres? It just seems like we're in a holding pattern. And if we make the playoffs, we'll see what happens. But I could see us being sellers here, honestly, at the trade deadline.
0: Really?
2: Yeah.
0: So, and that was my thought was, for the pretty much 3 weeks into the season for the Padres, I keep thinking, the bats are going to come around. Bats are going to come around.
1: I thought the same thing.
0: But are they? Will they?
2: Yeah, right. You know? Well, Tatis did hit the longest home run of the season this week.
1: 474.
0: So, whoa.
1: It was a bomb.
0: It's a vibe.
2: Yep,
0: it's
2: a vibe. That is a vibe. He's always a vibe. I've been waiting for his vibe to show up.
1: That's a team that when they're vibing, no one can touch
2: them. Yes.
0: No one can touch them. Well, how about
2: might need a reliever, though, if you guys are going to be sellers.
1: Well, Mason Miller, he loves the beach. He loves the beach. We might want to.
0: Classic Oakland Athletic making his way to New York.
2: Yep.
0: Oakland Athletic making his way to New York. It's just that's a vibe.
1: That's how it works.
0: That's an unfortunate one. Grant, where can people find you and follow you?
2: I mean, follow me on Instagram, babes_baseball. You can follow me on my personal Twitter at 90s Yanks Kid. And then on NJ Sports is where you can read my stuff.
0: Fantastic. Thanks again for joining us.
2: Thanks for having me, guys.
0: And be sure, everyone out there, to follow us on YouTube and those short videos. The J.O. and I are always out there putting together that content. We're also on ESPN Tri-City Radio and their Facebook page, getting some of those short videos out there as well. For Jeremy Odom, a.k.a. The J.O. Like that?
1: The J.O.
0: I'm Andy Klassen. Thank you for listening. This has been WTL.

0: and Harris, the partner in Philadelphia, who has the interest in Washington and also in New Jersey.
1: Yeah, and in Cleveland. You mm-hmm. know, as we know, Emmett, you and I, that David Blitzer is going to own the Cleveland Guardians here over the course of the next couple of years. So if you see LeBron owning a baseball team, I don't know that he is that interested in baseball, but LeBron owns a baseball team, then, you know, I feel like we're going to have connected all of that back together. 888-SAY-ESPN, 888-729-3776. Speaking of the Guardians, we talk baseball with Buster next.
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16: Here's your Tri-Cities weather forecast. A dense fog advisory continues. A heat advisory begins at noon today. A blend of clouds and sun with fog at times early today, with daytime highs approaching 97. Winds out of the south, 5 to 10 miles per hour. Lows dip down to about 71. Tonight, mainly clear skies. Mainly clear tomorrow, high temperatures reach up to 100. From the Weatherology Weather Center, I'm meteorologist Jennifer Wojcicki. Right now, 70.
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11: Here's your Tri-Cities weather forecast. A heat advisory begins at noon today and remains in effect until 10 p.m. Monday night. Sunshine mixed with clouds at times today, with daytime highs approaching 97. South winds 5 to 10 miles per hour. Lows level off around 71. Tonight, mainly clear skies. Mainly clear tomorrow, high of 100. From the Weatherology Weather Center, I'm meteorologist Jennifer Wojcicki. Right now, it's 74 degrees.
12: I'm going to still have the same criticism I've always had. He's always stacked his team.
13: That's Charles Barkley on the Stephen A. Smith Show on Sirius Radio. Good news for the Kansas City Chiefs as they begin training camp. Patrick Mahomes cleared to participate. The KCQB making his way back from a torn ACL last year. Of course, Mahomes, pumped to be back, says his teammates are just as excited.
14: I think you can just tell guys are more excited to be back in the building. You know, we've had a lot of short off seasons, and so having that extra 6 weeks, it sounds awesome until you're in the middle of summer. You're like, man, I really miss football. And so I think just seeing the guys around the building, especially this last week, as guys are

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0: on AZ Fudd last night, wins the three-point shootout. This is Game Day on ESPN Radio. 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I'm Jonathan Zaslow. He's Mark Zinno. So WNBA All-Star Weekend going on. You got the All-Star Game tonight. But I do wonder if the WNBA, like, do you think, Zinno, that WNBA officials, all the talk right now, and not that WNBA conversation is going to be front and center. I mean, we've spent the last couple hours, the main story here on Game Day, of course, has been LeBron James and him announcing yesterday and signing with the Philadelphia 76ers. And it's not as if LeBron didn't do that, would the WNBA All-Star have been front and center of conversation here on Game Day? The answer to that is no. But in general, you have to figure that LeBron, you know, the extra conversation surrounding that has certainly, the main conversation over the last couple of days has been LeBron. Do you think the WNBA may be a little bit annoyed that that is now the center of the basketball universe as opposed to maybe the WNBA, you know, putting all their stars out there for a couple of days?
1: They don't have the right to be annoyed at this point in time. Every time that they've had the spotlight shined on them, they've messed it up. So, and routinely, for a league that's had opportunity after opportunity over the past couple of years to shine a light on the game itself and the players and the stars, they continue to force us to talk about the wrong things about the league. So, no, they don't have a right to be upset about it.
0: And by the way, Zinno, you may remember last year, this time last year with All-Star Weekend, they came out wearing the Pay Us What You Owe Us shirts, and then they had a pathetic display of basketball that masqueraded as an All-Star game after that. Like the All-Star Weekend for WNBA, or at least the All-Star game, I should say, for WNBA last year was an embarrassment.
1: Yes, and so, like I said, every time that we shine a bright light on them, they are making it for the wrong reasons. And I think they should, at this point, hope a lot of the extraneous noise dies down. But it doesn't look like it, because all I've seen on X for the past few days is about Caitlin Clark not showing up to the orange carpet ceremony and not being part of that when apparently she was at a charity event in her hometown. Like, again, we continue to, they continue to drive the wrong thing when it comes to...
0: Well, and Zinno, how strange was it a couple of days ago where Sabrina Ionescu, who was who's as big a name as there is in the WNBA, Sabrina Ionescu was the three-point shootout champion last year, and she claims she wasn't even invited to participate. Now, I know she's had a down year this year, but that shouldn't have anything to do with three-point shootout. She claims that she wasn't invited to the three-point shootout to defend her title this year. The WNBA claims that they did invite her. So, not only is Ionescu not in the competition, strangely enough, but somebody's lying here. Like, in public, somebody is lying about what happened there.
1: Yeah, and again, they continue to make us focus on the wrong things, right? Like, you should be able to celebrate your best players on All-Star Weekend, make it about the game, make it about the fans and stuff that they want to see, and we're sitting here debating who lied to whom about whether one of the best players in the league and defending three-point champion should have been invited back for the second. It shouldn't even have been a question whether she would. It should be an automatic that she's invited back.
0: I also thought Sophie Cunningham should have been the three-point shootout. She's second in the league in three-point shootout percentage, so it's now, not as if she's not a good three-point shooter.
1: Again, that would be smart by the league to put her there, since she's the second most notable name in the league
0: now. She's a lightning rod.
1: Yep.
0: She gets eyes.
1: Yep.
0: Put her in the shootout.
1: 100%. And if you were smart in the WNBA, you would have hoped she would have won it, because everybody would have continued to watch the basketball. All the extraneous stuff comes along with it, Zaz, but she draws eyeballs because of who she is.
0: And again, it's not like she's 10th or 15th in percentage. She's second in percentage.
1: Didn't even ask her. Again, another miss by the league. They continue to shoot themselves in the foot on a repeated basis. And I can't, the entire leadership of the WNBA needs an overhaul from top to bottom.
0: Well, some people do believe that Clutch Sports, Rich Paul, LeBron James announcing late Friday morning that LeBron is signing with the Philadelphia 76ers has overshadowed the WNBA All-Star Weekend. One of those people are Ian Fitzsimmons, ESPN Radio, last night on Amber and Ian.
2: The WNBA as our All-Star Weekend. Let the ladies have the weekend. Let the ladies have their shine. Instead, we're all talking about LeBron. easily, Clutch Sports, and I'm not putting this on LeBron. I'm putting this on Clutch Sports. You could have easily done this on Monday. Let the women have their moment, have their weekend, have their all-star game. Because we had no clue. None. Zero. Zilch. Nobody knows the temperature of the room more than LeBron and Clutch Sports. Give the ladies their time. You didn't. And that, to me, ask JV, that is the one thing that I really has a bad taste on my palate when it comes to this announcement today. You could have done it on Monday. Could have done it on Sunday. Instead, you did it today, and it's overshadowing everything going on with the WNBA.
0: Well, Zeno, I do think it's weird that LeBron announced it late Friday morning. So while it's not quite a news dump, you know, Friday, you know, you don't get all the big TV shows and everything going into Saturday, going into the weekend. So I did think that was a little bit strange, but I don't know if I can get behind him taking away conversation from the WNBA. Like I said, you know, we've spent most of game day today talking about LeBron. Would we have spent more time on the WNBA All-Star if LeBron had not made his announcement yesterday? I feel pretty comfortable saying the answer is no.
1: I don't think LeBron ever even, and his people even ever put it in their view.
0: I don't either.
1: It wasn't even a consideration.
0: Yeah.
1: And that said, wise PR, if you're Clutch Sports, would tell you, do it on Friday, because we're going to talk about it Friday. You're going to talk about it Saturday. You're going to talk about it Sunday. And guess what? When all the shows return on Monday, they're going to talk about it again. So you're extending a 24-hour news cycle to 72 hours, and that's what you're supposed to do in these moments, right? I mean, if he releases it on Monday, yes, you're going to get, but there are other things that could pop up sports-wise, you know, especially with NFL training camps starting, that are going to detract from that. No one's really talking about NFL training camps this weekend. We'll get into them next week, but we get Friday, Saturday, Sunday, and Monday of LeBron James in Philly.
0: Yeah, maybe you're right. So WNBA All-Star Weekend is in full swing. Like I mentioned last night, the rookie, the number one overall pick, AZ Fudge, he wins the three-point shootout last night. And you know, somewhat controversial that Caitlin Clark wasn't there on the orange carpet last night. All right, what are you going to do? He's Mark Zeno. I'm Jonathan Zaslow. The rest of the weekend, a bunch of NBA moves should wind up taking place, I think, over the next 24, 48 hours. You know, that LeBron domino falls yesterday, so you should have a little bit of moving and shaking. Otherwise, you got NFL training camps that are all opening up all across the league over the next few days. It's all happening, Zeno. It's all happening. There you go.
1: Yeah, not a bad weekend at all. Listen, I'd love to tune in for the game if the best players are playing in it and it's worthwhile watching.
0: For Mark Zeno, I'm Jonathan Zaslow. Coming up next, Diamondbacks Nationals on ESPN Radio. 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
16: But when Walker pitches that well, you got to win those types of games. Now, it's not always going to happen, clearly, but that's the feeling. And you tie it up that late in the game, you're like, all right, let's go. We need one run.
17: You mentioned Walker today. He's cleaned on the defensive line. What did you see from him navigating those innings there?
16: Threw a ton of strikes like he always does. They made some hard contact, but he also got some soft contact as well. And I think overall it was a really good performance. You see him get better as he went. I mean, the punch out of Keith in the seventh, fastball, I think it was 94. I mean, he had plenty in the tank. He conserves when he needs to. He gets after it when he needs to. But he knows what he's doing.
18: Yeah, and Mike, hold on there for the save at the end.
16: Yeah, the punch out of Lee was big. Obviously, then McKinstry gets the hit, and obviously, you punched out Vierling as well. But I think the way Lee's been swinging the bat, once we got him out, you'd like your chances.
0: That's Royals manager Matt Quatrero after today's 3-2 win over the Tigers. Let's pause 10 seconds for station ID. This is the Royals Baseball Network.
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0: Back at Comerica Park, thanks for joining us inside the IBEW Local 124 broadcast booth with Steve Stewart and our producer-engineer, Eric Guthrie. I'm Jake Eisenberg, and well, Stu, we witnessed history today. And then after the game, you were down on the field with Nick Lofton. You saw the post-game interview and celebration happening. You're down inside the clubhouse and seeing what's going on in there. What are the scenes like? What can you tell us?
20: Well, everybody was just so happy for him. Everybody in Kansas City loves the guy, and everybody in the traveling party loves the guy. And doesn't matter what your job is, everybody feels like he's their friend. And that whole team stood behind him. Joel Goldberg interviewed him on television, and the whole group was behind him. It was a big deal for a Salvi splash, which, of course, he was the inventor, the first guy to do it. For so many years, he was the guy that would do it. Even after 2015, quick aside here, we have a little bit of time. We're going to hear from Salvi in a minute here. But after the 2015 World Series, folks, in case you remember, they put up a billboard so that people could stand in front of it, and it was Salvi pouring the jug onto you, and you could get a picture with your family as Zoe Salvi was giving you a Salvi splash. So it's synonymous with him, but what was it? Vinny and Nick Lofton were the ones that doused him. And then I had a chance to talk to Nick down on the field. But they wanted to hurry, get Nick out of there, because the team was going to have their own little private celebration with Salvi and a toast. And everybody had some bubbly down there and a toast for everybody and some laughter you could hear down the hall. I wasn't in the clubhouse, but I could hear everybody laughing. And it was just great to hear such joy, because everybody, to a man and to a woman, the female members of the traveling party, everybody's so happy for Salvi, and as we speak, the media is talking to him right now down in the clubhouse. Q got emotional the other day after 317 in that interview in Kansas City, And he was just talking to the press down there. He wasn't tearing up this time, but you could tell what it meant to him. And again, we both know that, you know, catchers are a different breed, and even if you never made it to the major leagues, you spent your life as a catcher, you maybe have more appreciation for what a guy like Salvi can do. And that was cue. The Royals are blessed with a whole bunch of catchers on their coaching staff, all who I'm sure are wowed by what Salvi does every day. So it's been a fantastic day. Alex Lang was out there, we were all thinking the same thing. This is like seventh game of the World Series for him. It's his old team. It's his hometown team that he loves and always wanted to play for. He didn't want to see that lead slip away. You know, you could have still won a game had they tied it, but you wanted to win it in nine. So Walker was great. Lynch, his usual excellent self. Lang got it done. Lofton got it done. Just a great day in what's been obviously a frustrating at times, a disappointing season, but a fantastic day for the Royals and in Royals history, for Royals fans here today in Detroit. And the good news is the party will continue here in a couple weeks when we get home and everybody gets to show Salvi the love.
2: Well, it's a banner day in Royals history. It was also on this date in 1999 that George Brett was inducted into the Baseball Hall of Fame. So July 25th has become a very big day in Royals franchise history and certainly one that we'll remember for a long time. We did hear from Matt Quatrero in his conversations with the media postgame that some of that laughter coming from the Royals dugout was maybe some, we'll say, mistranslations of Miggy, one of the Royals' coaches and oftentimes a batting practice pitcher, and he and Salvi are so close, and it was noteworthy when Salvi came around the bases that after he had high-fived and hugged those that were in the batter's box or coming to the batter's box and then in the on-deck circle, Miggy was the first one out of the dugout to give Salvi a bear hug. And Salvi actually hugged Miggy and picked him up off the ground a little bit before putting him back down and then descending down in the dugout into the throngs of his teammates that wanted to congratulate him. Those two are fellow Venezuelans. They are so, so close and have been for so, so many years. So special to see those two get to celebrate together and special to hear that Miggy was a part of the toast and the celebration inside the Royals clubhouse, even if the majority of the folks in there might not have known exactly what he said because he delivered his entire toast in Spanish, which Q said was loosely translated overall.
20: Well, Salvi's still got many miles to go and more home runs to hit, but I still go back to when he first got on our radar as a minor leaguer and he was moving up the ladder. And the Royals over the years have been blessed with a lot of good catching talent come through the system. Obviously, Salvi is the star of it all, but Freddie Fermin and now Carter Jensen, and you name it. I mean, there's been a dozen at least since I've been here, probably more than that, of guys that have come from the Royals farm system, Brian Pena, and gone on to major league careers. But Salvi was a guy you kept hearing about when he was in the minors, when they had that core of Moose and Haas and all those guys coming up through the farm system. But the funny thing was that every year in the minor leagues, every level, his offense got better. He wasn't much of a hitter in rookie ball or in low A, but each year got better and better and better as you got up to Triple A, and you just knew the pitchers loved to throw to him, and he was a big target, and he was a great teammate, great energy, one of the first things people will remember about him, obviously they'll remember him being the catcher and all the great moments, but they'll remember him as not just a Hall of Fame catcher who caught a world champion in 2015 and an American League champion of 2014 and so forth and so on, but he'll be known as the home run king in Royals history for a long time to come. I mean, you know, maybe Bobby will catch him someday, but he's got a long way to go to get there, that's for sure.
2: 118 career home runs right now for Bobby Witt Jr., so he is 200 shy.
20: Yeah, that takes
2: quite
20: a while.
2: Ways to go. But you mentioned Salvi coming up as a catcher and going to leave some names out, but it's also a testament to all the coaches, the catching coaches in particular, thinking of Chino Carajia, a lifelong baseball person, thinking of Mike Gerschle, who was the manager in AAA for so many years, thinking of Brian Polberg, a former catcher who's coached Salvi along the way, thinking of Vance Wilson, a former catcher who's coached Salvi,
20: Ned Yost,
2: a former catcher, of course, Royals Hall of Famer John Wathen, who's been in player development for so many years, including Salvi's time as a minor leaguer, so on and so forth. J.C. Boscan, who's been the catching coordinator over the last several years. It is a testament
20: Paul
2: to that
20: Hoover
2: entire
20: now.
2: Group. Paul Hoover
20: and,
2: now.
20: And Salvi will tell you that Paul Hoover has had a positive impact on his career later in his career, that Paul has, you know, helped him with his framing and things like that that wasn't as emphasized maybe when Salvi was coming up. So it's a real strength in the organization, and it's the backbone of a team most of the time, and it certainly has been the case here.
2: Baseball is a team game. of individual accomplishment, but no doubt collective effort as well. And that all came to fruition today as part of franchise history. Salvador Perez hit his franchise record, breaking 318th career home run today. Let's hear from the home run king himself, Salvador Perez.
1: What are the emotions like right now, Sonny?
21: Yeah, pretty good, you know. Like I always say, it's better when we win. When we win the game, it's feel better. You know, super excited. And I said, I don't think I'm going to make that part of my career. You know, it's a lot of sacrifice, a lot of hard work. First, thank God for the opportunity, my mom, my family, you know, other people helped me during my career to make it that far. So, super excited. And I also want to say, Pedro, before, he's one of the guys too, but I want to thank him for everything he did for me.
1: It doesn't look like you're trying to hit home runs, you know, in the at-bats before.
21: No.
1: But now that it's over, was it on your mind? Like, how much was it on your mind once you hit that game, the game's
21: done? Ah. I was saying I tied the record in Kansas City, then the last day, just crazy, you know, hit people everywhere we're going. It's like, hey, one more. It's kind of hard to even think about that. I don't try to. I don't think we're trying to be homer. You know, we just try to put a good swing and see what happens.
17: Can you detail your relationship with Miggy Garcia?
21: You gave him a
17: hug right after you crossed the home plate.
21: Yeah, he's, you know, with all the respect, you know, when Sumi and all the hitting corporate, he's a guy like, get me ready every day, you know. And I know him since 2006. In Dominica, my friend introduced me to Lee. That was my first time I met Miggy. So it's been 20 years that I been with him. You know, all my career in Big League, I live up being minor league. So he's a guy, you know, get me ready. He's a guy, you know, when I was struggling, you know, see the video, tell me what I'm doing wrong, try to fix when I'm struggling. So I push a hand a lot too.
1: When did you kind of think that 318 home runs was in you? Was that this record
21: was
1: something you could do?
21: I think when the season started this year, I saw it in Twitter, somebody posted that the Sally King passed you. So I want to start like, think about that a little bit.
1: I know George's in Cooperstown. Have you heard from him yet?
21: Yeah. Darby put me him on the phone. You know, he was funny. Because I thank him for the video of what he said to me, and he like, "Are you did it already?" I don't know. I was busy today. I didn't check my phone. So the after that, he like, "Congratulations, Darby. You said I love you." And he mean a lot, you know, for the conversation, for the city, for me. I learned a lot of things from Josh.
17: What does it mean to you to stand up and address your teammates after you hit the home run in the celebration clubhouse?
21: That was awesome. Like I always say, Kansas City, my second home. My teammates, you know, it's like family. You know, I spend more time with my teammates than my family. It's kind of crazy to say that, but it's the reality. You know, when you play 162 games plus 2 months of team training, we spend a lot of time together, so it's kind of, we create that relationship there, like a family.
17: And when you hear them tell and say publicly, you mean everything to them as far as how they've grown and developed. What does that mean to you?
21: Pretty good, you know, I think I do my job right. So, not just super happy. I got a game tomorrow, a day game tomorrow, so maybe my family's going to fly tomorrow to Minnesota, maybe in the off day we're going to go eat and spend time with my mom, my wife, my kid.
2: And that is the Royals' all-time leader in home runs, Salvador Perez, after today's game. 318 career home runs and counting for Salvador Perez, and we'll discuss this more as the days and games continue, but now he's chasing down all-time history among catchers, and there was one today in Lance Parrish who was in the building as part of the Tigers celebration for their 125th anniversary that he's now chasing down. Lance Parrish had 324 career home runs, tied with Gary Carter for fifth most in baseball history among catchers. Salvi is now just six shy of tying those two, seven shy of being top five among catchers in baseball history. That is the next plateau along the journey that Salvador Perez has undertaken ever since he signed with the Royals in 2006. We'll take a break. When we come back, we continue our Midwest Marine Boats postgame show on the Royals Baseball Network.
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2: 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The Royals beat the Tigers today, final score of 3-2, and so the Royals vanquish some one-run demons after losing five straight one-run games at this ballpark this year. The Royals finally have a one-run win here. They improved to 44-62 on the season. The Tigers are 50-55. Series finale tomorrow afternoon. The Royals have a chance for a series split despite having lost the first two games of this series. First pitch tomorrow at 12:40 Central Time. We're on the air at noon with our pregame coverage. We don't yet know who's throwing the first pitch for the Royals tomorrow in the bottom of the first inning. It might be Lewinder Avila, who is lined up to start tomorrow. The Royals may opt to go for an opener. And we did receive word it will be Lewinder Avila, who's going to start the game tomorrow in the traditional sense. He's coming off the best start of his major league career, 6 1/3 innings, and the first career quality start of his career. That was against the Giants, his most recent time out there. On the other side, it's left-hander Framber Valdez, who enters with a 4.57 ERA. So Avila against Valdez, 12:40 first pitch, and we're on the air at noon with our pregame coverage. Thanks for joining us this afternoon. For Steve Stewart and our producer-engineer, Eric Guthrie, I'm Jake Eisenberg. 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
27: Huh. Because was there any thought of checking that thing, Ryan?
28: There was, and I did have a discussion with my agent about it, and you don't want to be that guy that checks the claret jug and loses it. I'm pretty sure you don't want to put that pressure on an airline as well. No, it wouldn't be great press if an airline loses the claret jug.
27: Okay.
28: Now, straight after the Open Championship. So, yeah, I talked to the gate agent and said, hey, look, well, actually a check-in said, I've got these. She, you know, what is it? Well, it's the claret jug, the Open Championship trophy. She's like, okay, yeah, you probably should take that on a plane.
27: Yes. And are you, maybe you're like me too, like I've got to be the first on the plane so I can get the overhead bin space. You know what I mean? Like I had to do that. You know?
28: Yeah, no, I did that, and I reckon I pissed a lot of people off too because they were waiting for me to figure out how to get those two big boxes up in the overhead and take up way too much space, but it was worth it.
27: Too bad, man. Too bad, man. All you got to do is point to the leaderboard. Look at that.
28: Yeah.
27: You know what I mean? Although you strike me as a very humble individual, Ryan, and I did, you know, see a video also of you FaceTiming your family. After that, can you walk me through that? Who were you talking to and what was like for you?
28: Yeah, look, I spoke to, first of all, my wife and kids back in Florida, on, yeah, just a video call there. And, I kind of joked to my kids, well, my kids had said to me earlier in the week, you know, Dad, can you bring us a trophy home? And I kind of, I'll try. Like it's not overly easy to bring the, this trophy home. And then, yeah, said, well, Dad's bringing a trophy home to you. And my wife was, beside herself, to be honest. We had another golfer and his family here, Matt Pavon, which had sat there with my wife and watched. So they were there and they were all cheering. It was pretty amazing. And then I spoke to my mum and dad back home in New Zealand, who'd stayed up, I think, I don't know what time it was in the morning, maybe 5 o'clock in the morning for them, 6 o'clock in the morning. They'd been up all night. So, you know, they were very proud. I don't know how they would have handled it watching. I imagine it would have been torturous for a lot of it as well. You know, like not being able to sit still. My dad definitely would have been pacing all over the lounge watching, I think. And yeah, like just to be able to speak to them briefly before, you know, I got whisked away everywhere and do the, you know, the photos and the presentation and everything. Like it was pretty cool to be able to do that.
27: So, I mean, we have the graphic at the bottom of the screen right here, Ryan, that you joined the PGA Tour at the age of 37. It's well documented. You didn't really start playing the game of golf until age 17. Why so late, Ryan?
28: So, well, my family has some pretty good sporting heritage. My mum's dad played cricket for New Zealand. My dad played for the All Blacks. I grew up playing rugby and cricket. I played a lot of golf as a kid.
27: Okay.
28: But, you know, I was a two handicapper at like 16, 17 that, you know, could play his home course, and that was about it. And then I gave up rugby and cricket when I started a law degree at university, decided law wasn't really my thing. Ended up playing some tournament golf, or taking golf more seriously my first year just to have something competitive to do, and I absolutely loved it. And just that was me done. I carried on a degree. I did an arts degree in psychology, which I don't think I've used anything that I learned in those 4 years at university, to be honest, but that was the one caveat from mum and dad, that you have to get a degree, something to fall back on. And if, you know, your dreams don't work out, and to be honest at the time, you know, that was far more likely than this working out. That's for sure. So I started late. I turned pro at 25. I played on the Aussie tour, onto like the Challenge Tour in Europe. It was a DP World Tour rookie, I think, at about 30, PGA Tour rookie at 37. Like I'm definitely outside of the mold now. You know, these guys coming out on tour at early 20s that are ready to win. Like I certainly wasn't that guy, but I'm sitting here with a claret jug behind me at 39. Like I wouldn't trade what's my career for the world right now.
27: Well, was there a moment where you thought of giving up, Ryan, where, you know, the travel and the, you know, the finances and the results were all kind of weighing you down?
28: It was, yeah, my second year as a pro, I was playing on the Aussie tour. It wasn't necessarily the finances. It was just, I was playing badly, especially in tournaments. You know, they've got a pro-am circuit, and I played quite well in the pro-ams to make a little bit of money, but I was well out of keeping my card that year. We had a couple of events left in the season. They were the big events. I'd missed one of the cuts really badly at the Australian PGA. And then my dad came over and caddied for me at the Aussie Masters, which was had a really good field. The World Cup of Golf was the next week. So a lot of big American and foreign players had come down to play it. And I remember my dad going to me, you know, why do you play golf? And I said, well, it's supposed to be fun. but it was the opposite of fun at that time. And he said, okay, well, one goal this week is to go out and try to have some fun and we'll see what happens. And I finished fifth that week, made enough to keep my card, take the pressure off for the rest of the season. And I was, I was two tournaments away from getting a normal job probably at that point. Like if I'd have missed those two cuts or whatever, I wouldn't be a golfer. I can give my dad a fair bit of credit for, those words of wisdom. And, we did have a lot of fun out on the golf course that week when he caddied for me. And, I played great the following year and got myself a win on the Aussie Tour and onto the Challenge Tour. And, my career kind of kick-started from there. But, I was two events away from quitting pretty much.
27: So what does it mean to you, Ryan, to FaceTime that man and the rest of your family, but that man in particular holding the claret jug? I mean,
28: a dream. I think it'll really hit home when I go back to New Zealand and actually can give it to him. Like, dad can hold it and, obviously the rest of my family at home, like, there'll be something special. Like, talking to them on the phone is one thing, but actually seeing them will be where, like, that'll be different. And so I think our plan is to go back home to New Zealand in the next couple of weeks and try to experience this whole thing. Like, if we had stayed in Florida, where we don't have any family here outside of my wife and kids, like, I wouldn't say we'd be lonely, but we'd feel like we're missing out. So we're going to take the chance to go back home and share it with friends and family. And I'm very much looking forward to do that.
27: Look at that picture, man.
6: That's so cool.
28: Yeah, that's
27: you're
28: that's,
27: looking at your name. You're looking at your name on that.
28: Yeah, I think so. Yeah,
27: yeah.
28: I haven't seen that photo. Yeah, I remember taking it, but I haven't seen it. That's very cool.
27: Yeah, let's get that one for your office, right?
28: Oh yes.
27: That is amazing. Ryan Fox here. A few minutes left with the Open champion. So the irony, Ryan, that you came to the game so late and yet you're one of the fastest players on the tour, it's the irony. Like, why do you play this way?
28: My brain just works quickly. I think like I make decisions quickly. Right. Even if you go back to like doing exams at university, like it was either I knew the answer and I didn't, or I didn't. And there was no point thinking about it too much. Like, that's just what it was.
27: Sure.
28: And that's just how, like, I carried that into golf. I've always been the same. I think maybe too, when I first started playing golf on a golf course, dad used to take me to like corporate days, charity days at home, which he used to get invited to plenty being an ex rugby player. And, it was like, I felt lucky to be there and just, I wanted to make sure I was out of everyone's way. Like, just play quick, don't hold anyone up. I was always like the fifth person in the group or something like that when I wasn't supposed to be there. So just maybe conditioned that way a little bit, and I just kept it going. Excuse me. And I'm proud that I also kept it that way with a chance to win a major down the stretch. Like, nothing felt like it changed coming down those last few holes.
27: Yeah, it did. Because again, obviously, your birdies on 16 and 18 are huge and a lot of people talking about them. But I came on here yesterday talking about your holes on 15 and 17 and how you were basically golf godded out of the 15th hole, with that lie in the bunker. And you didn't spend a lot of time. You're just like, all right, I take my medicine, get up and down, let's bogey and get back to work. Then you birdie. And then the break on 17 where, you had an iron 300 yards on you?
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3: I'm Dave Mager. The Blue Jays' Dylan Cease is going for a complete game at Fenway Park. Just one hit allowed, nine strikeouts through eight. And on offense, George Springer, a three-run shot. Toronto leads 6-0 over the Red Sox, bottom of the ninth. Three-run homers for Jung-Hoo Lee and Rafael Devers as the Giants lead the Angels 9-1 ninth inning. And C.J. Abrams' 25th home run and three RBIs as Washington leads Arizona 5-3 in the eighth. It's on many ESPN radio affiliates and the ESPN app. Juan Soto of the Mets goes on the 10-day injured list with a sore calf.